0: and shopping right now is marketplaces that really are larger than Amazon, but don't actually do the advertising that Amazon does. You can, those models like Uber and Lyft and some of these other ride sharing services are also kind of contributing or buying into that model. Mm-hmm. In the book, he even mentioned that Mars candy bars did this. They didn't actually advertise on TV. They basically relied upon people. They put their product in the stores and they relied on the taste and the availability of their candy bars to sell product for them.
1: That's powerful.
2: That is definitely.
0: So think about that when it ties into an online marketplace, shopping experience, cashback incentives, and now people have the choice to actually change their habit of having to go to a brick and mortar store. And then now they have the opportunity to shop at home, being safe because COVID was going on and is still going on. Okay, so now they can be safe. They don't have to dress up to go out. They can stay at home in their PJs if they want to and buy deodorant, buy toilet paper, buy new clothes, buy a suit. I mean, buy a car. I mean, come on. Everything is online right now. Go ahead, Selena.
3: I wanted to touch on that is that we basically have our hands in all the multi-billion dollar prices. We find out what the consumer really wants. You know, you've got to have the essentials like toilet paper and, you know, your toiletries and your food and everything. And the way that we can monetize the online industry is amazing because we can give profit margins back to driving traffic to, you know, like people coming into the click and order stores, you know, like the partner stores that are affiliated with the unfranchised business. That's what we're a part of. You can basically have everything drop shipped to you. I mean, we had drop shipped meats from Rastelli's. Like, it was a non-GMO, grass-fed, no antibiotics, like, drop shipped to your door. Meat. Yes. I mean, we've really, you know, turned a curve as far as, pivoting online. And all these stores pivoting online because there's an uprise in online sales. You've got like Amazon, you've got Ebates, you've got, you know, all those different things. And we've learned from those platforms and we've made it even bigger for ourselves that we can utilize. We can monetize Zoom for our meetings. We can, get things dropshipped. Every little thing like you. It's the convenience, I think, of online shopping. The fact that people don't have to find transportation or take an Uber to a store or even put their health at risk right now is huge.
0: It's
3: a huge incentive to be able to stay at your home, in the comforts of your home or wherever, and get the things that you need the most.
0: Yes.
3: And even get paid cash back incentives or
4: building your own economy.
0: Yes.
3: Building your economy for the future. Your very own economy away from corporate America. That's the key right there. That's
0: absolutely
4: corporate America.
1: Getting away from corporate America.
4: We're still gonna be here.
0: Yes.
3: Absolutely.
0: Yes.
3: People power. Word of mouth.
4: Really think about
3: people
4: that.
3: Power.
4: Corporate America economy goes down, we will still be here.
0: Yes.
4: People are going to buy things.
0: Yes.
3: People are always going to buy things.
0: Yes. And they need that. And they need that in place. We really do.
3: Absolutely.
0: I really, honestly, I'm going to share a testimonial here myself personally, because I am very thankful for network marketing organizations that have actually helped me with regard to, because I'm going to tell you, I had COVID this time last year and I was not wanting to leave the house at all. I did not want to go anywhere to buy anything. and to be exposed to any germs.

0: city, and after college moved to Los Angeles to work for the late great mayor of this city, the only African-American mayor of the city of Los Angeles, Tom Bradley. So I moved here to work for Tom Bradley, and my career essentially took off in L.A. after I left the mayor's office. And so I'm now 30-plus years in L.A.'s home after three decades.
1: Tell us how you got hooked up with BET.
0: That's a good question. I was doing local radio after I left the mayor's office. I was doing local radio and television here in Los Angeles, and it just seemed that all of these incidents were happening in Los Angeles that the national news media was descending upon L.A. to cover. Things like the beating of Rodney King 30 years ago, the O.J. Simpson trial. There were so many major incidents that were happening in the city that, again, brought the national media to town. And when they came to town, people would ask, who should we talk to? Who should we interview? Who should we spend some time with? And they said, there's a guy named Tavis who's on radio and television here locally, and he's the guy to talk to. And so, long story short, that's kind of how that happened. I was exposed to Tom Joyner, and as you know, he ended up being his partner for 12 years. I was exposed to BET. And so much of that happened in part because of all the national media appearances I was making, talking about these various cases and issues that were happening here in Los Angeles.
1: Being a part of the industry for such a long time, what have you seen change for the good or for the bad?
0: Great question. I want to believe that we are in a moment right now where we're starting to resuscitate and revive, John, this notion of black media ownership. There was a time many years ago when there were more black-owned radio stations. There were even some black-owned television stations. The FCC changed the rules. Right. Everybody cashed out. And now in this country, there are only four black-owned talk radio stations. You know, when we came online recently with KBLA Talk 1580 here in L.A., we are the only black-owned and black-operated talk radio station west of the Mississippi. As I said, there are only three on the other side, so a total of four. In L.A., for example, there are almost 200 radio stations. And before I showed up with KBLA Talk 1580 last year, we launched on Juneteenth. Prior to that, Stevie Wonder, my friend Stevie, is the only black person that owned a radio station here in L.A. So, again, some years ago, there were more black-owned media outlets, and then all that changed. I think we're in a moment now where people are starting to appreciate and value. I see a lot more people, African-Americans, who are doing everything they can to get into ownership, and not just in media, but I think this moment of racial reckoning that we've endured since the murder of George Floyd has gotten a whole lot of people to take stock of what it means to do anything, to have anything, to curate anything that is black-owned. But I think that we may be at the start of a renaissance where we're starting to see more African-Americans, whether it be online or, in my case, a terrestrial station. But I'm starting to see, I think, an uptick in black media ownership. And ultimately, that's a good thing.
1: Why is it important for the black voice to have an ear, to be on the air?
0: Yeah. They're just, the simple answer is there are just some questions that don't get asked if we don't ask them. There's some issues that don't get raised, John, if we don't raise them. There are people who don't get profiled if we don't profile them. And so as is always the case in this country, Johnny, the late, great Johnny Cochran, my dear friend, brother Johnny, said that race is a part of everything in America. He was right about that. He was ridiculed for making that statement, but he was right. Race is a part of everything in this country. And again, there are just some topics that just don't get traversed if we don't traverse them in black media. And so, I've learned in just the last year since we brought KBLA Talk 1580 online that there's a void, there's a gulf that we need to serve. And after only, 12 months or so on the air now, there was an independent survey done a few weeks ago. So it's independent. I had nothing to do with it, but I'm grateful for the for the data and for the results. But a survey found a few weeks ago, John, that, after 12 months of being on the air with KBLA Talk 1580, we are the most trusted, the most credible, and the most reliable talk radio station for our people in the whole city of L.A. I mean, think about that. You're 12 months in, and you're already the most trusted, the most credible, and the most reliable. And we're growing our audience share every day. So I don't buy that notion that black people don't do talk radio. they would do talk radio if you program it to their interest. And that's exactly what we're finding, and to be, again, rated the most trusted, the most credible, and the most reliable talk station in this city for black people and progressives more broadly shows that if you build it, they will come, particularly, again, if you cater the programming to what matters to them.
1: From your perspective, and I want you to beat your chest a little bit, why do you think people trust Tavis Smiley to a point where you all are the most trusted, at least your program and the station in general?
0: Yeah, I appreciate the compliment. The short answer is that, somebody referred to me the other day in conversation as, one of Black America's leaders. And I told him, thank you for the compliment, but I've never tried to be that. Mm-hmm. I am not necessarily a leader. I wouldn't call myself a leader of Black people, but I'm certainly a lover of Black people. I love Black people. And I want to believe that over the course of my career, 30 years in the making now, I want to believe that Black people all across this country know that I love them. Even when they disagree with me or don't agree with my analysis, I tell people all the time, my mama don't agree with everything I have to say. But even when folk, John, don't agree with me, I think they know that my track record speaks for itself. And all I've tried to do in these 30 years of this media space and the media spaces that I've occupied is to try to love and serve our people. I have a very simple definition of leadership, and it goes like this. You can't lead people if you don't love people. And you can't save people if you don't serve people. You can't lead if you don't love. You can't save if you don't serve. And I want to believe that the hallmark, or one of the earmarks certainly of my career, is that I've dedicated myself to loving and serving our people. It doesn't mean, again, that every time I say something, everybody in Black America agrees with me. But at the epicenter of my work, the essence of my work is about loving and serving our people, trying to amplify our voices. And I think when people know you love them, they know what motivates you and what animates you, then they trust you. And so I've been very fortunate, but all the stuff I've done in my career, from BET to Tom Joyner to NPR to PBS to the books I've written, the State of the Black Union Symposia, my foundation work with young people, all the stuff I've done, I've been supported so beautifully by Black people. But I think, again, it's because they know where my heart is.
1: You've written a couple of books. Talk to us about the ones that, obviously, all of them are dear to you, but the one that you're most proud of.
0: Yeah, I think I've done 23 or 24 at this time. And the one that probably means the most to me is the one about Dr. King. It's called mm-hmm. Death of a King. Death of a King, the real story of the last year in Dr. King's life. Is what the book is about. There have been all kind of books written about King, but this book, Death of the King, was the first and only book written that focused exclusively on the last year of his life. It starts with King in 1967, April 4, at the Riverside Church in Manhattan, giving his Beyond Vietnam speech. And after he gave that speech, he became the most hated man in America because he came out boldly against the war in Vietnam on April 4, 1967. On April 4, 1968, 1 year to the day later, almost, John, to the very hour, they killed Martin in Memphis. So the book literally starts April 4, 67, when he stands to the podium at the Riverside Church, and it ends on April 4, 1968, when they kill him on that balcony at the Lorraine Motel in Memphis. So it's the first, again, and only book that looks at just the last year of his life. As I've said many times, if you think you know Dr. King and you don't know him in the last year of his life, then you really don't know him. He gives the March on Washington in 1963, but he lives 5 years after that. So when we think about King, everybody goes to the March on Washington. Well, what happened over the next 5 years of his life? And as King got more bold and got more outspoken and started challenging America more, he became less and less loved, less and less liked, less and less regarded. And by the end of his life, in some ways, he was persona non grata. When he gave that Beyond Vietnam speech, everything mm-hmm. and everybody turned against him. The Black church turned against him. The NAACP, the Urban League turned against him, and his own people turned against him because they thought he was taking the focus off of civil rights and putting the focus on war and peace. And in King's mind, there was no distinction between the two. I love my people, and I will serve them, but I also have to speak out against violence, not just in our community, but anywhere in the world. And so by the time he dies, Martin was not, as regarded as he had been earlier in his career. but he never stopped speaking the truth as he knew it. So this book, Death of a King, of the 24 books I've written, is the one I think that means the most to me, because as you know, Dr. King is my hero. Mm-hmm. I've said many times, and I believe, John, that Dr. King is the greatest American this country has ever produced. That's my assessment. He's the greatest American this country's ever produced. And so my work and witness is all about trying to make the world safe for the legacy of Dr. King. And that legacy for me essentially means justice for all, love to others, and a love that liberates people. That's his legacy.
1: Yeah, I understand. We'll be back with more In Black America after this message. Now, back to our show. If you're just joining us, I'm Johnny O. Hanson, Jr., and you're listening to In Black America from KUT Radio. And we're speaking with Tavis Smiley, media personality and philanthropist. Mr. Smiley, talk to us about this political climate we're currently living in.
0: Yeah, it's a dangerous world, John, and I've never seen anything quite like it. Politically, this country is in some trouble. I think ultimately, we have to answer the question of who we really are. Who are we really? Not the ideals, the IDEALS that we profess, but when you consider these crazy ideas, the IDEAS, that are being bandied about in our political structure and system right now, it's hard to know who we are really as a people. And that's fundamentally what these elections are about. Bill Clinton famously said that every election is about the future, never about the past. He was right about that. But when you look at where this country is headed in the future, one could argue, as I certainly do, that this country, this democracy, is on the precipice. My read of history, John, suggests to me that every empire in the history of the world at some point falters or fails. Every empire eventually has its reckoning. And we're always advancing this notion of American exceptionalism, but we never, I think, take the time to consider that we could be on the precipice. We're on the edge. Our democracy is in trouble. There are a number of things threatening our very democracy: poverty, income inequality, economic immobility threatening our democracy, this domestic terrorism, say nothing of, you know, 9/11 and all the wars we've been engaged in. What's threatening our democracy are these white boys and this domestic terrorism that we are facing. What's threatening our democracy is gerrymandering. And I thought we lived in a country where the people chose their leaders, not where the leaders chose the people that they wanted to serve in their own districts and they draw their own lines. The people choose the leaders. The leaders don't choose the people they want to represent. We got it backwards. And so there are a number of things that are threatening the very democracy that we think we live in. I could make the argument, if I had the time, that we aren't a democracy. We are an experiment in democracy. Some would say we're an oligarchy, we're a plutocracy. But it's hard to make the argument that we are a democracy with a small d in the best sense of the word. So this country's in trouble. And, you know, I'm not calling for anarchy, but when you continue to have this gap between the have-gots and the have-nots, when people are becoming more helpless and more hopeless, this democracy is in trouble. And so that's my assessment, that we've got to do everything we can to save this democracy. Now, having said that, Black folk have always been the conscience of this country. And in times of travail and trouble and tribulation, we've always, you know, saved this country from itself. Put another way, we have learned, Black people have learned to love this country in spite of, not because of. And so once again, I think it may behoove us, John, we may be the ones called upon to save this democracy from itself.
1: Are you part of the ownership of KBLA?
0: I am the ownership of KBLA. Yeah, I did the deal to make this acquisition about 2 years ago.
1: Talk to us about that process.
0: Sure. We came online, as I said, on Juneteenth of last year. So for those listening to your fine program across the country, if you download our app at KBLA 1580, that's KB as in Black, LA, KBLA 1580, download the app. You can listen to us anywhere in the world, literally in real time. And people are doing it all across the country and around the globe. Just download KBLA 1580. We came online on Juneteenth, so we just celebrated our one-year anniversary on Juneteenth of this year. The station is doing remarkably well. We've got a great lineup of hosts. I'm on the air 3 hours a day. D.L. Hughley's on in the afternoons. The daughter of the great poet Amira Baraka, Dominique mm-hmm. DePrima, does our mornings. I mean, we've got a great, great lineup of talent. And I'm proud of the fact that, you know, we've got about 17 black women. I mean, there's no station in the country that can make this claim. Because we're a talk radio station 24 hours a day, 7 days a week, we've got about 17 black women who either host or co-host shows on this station, 17 black women. So the station is doing remarkably well. As I said earlier, we're the most trusted, the most credible, the most reliable, according to a recent survey. And so I'm glad I did the deal. Of all the things I've done in my career, and you and I have talked many times in my career, this is the heaviest lift, John, of anything I've ever done. I mean, LA has about, as I said, about 200 radio stations. So it's a very competitive market. And trying to break through and find your audience and get advertisers to mm-hmm. respect you with advertising dollars, it's not easy. But again, something is wrong in a country this multicultural, this multiracial, this multiethnic, where there are only four black-owned talk radio stations across the country, given the impact politically that talk radio has. So the plan, God help me, is to build a black talk radio network. So KBLA 1580 is our flagship station. But I'm hoping as my career continues to unfold that one of the last things that I will do in my broadcast career is to build a black talk radio network of stations all across the country that carry black talk programming every day.
1: I know you don't like to talk about it as much as one would hope you would, but talk to us about your philanthropic efforts.
0: Yeah, I believe that you do the work and you love and serve and you don't beat your chest about your philanthropy. Mm-hmm, but I think the thing that I'm most proud of philanthropically is all the work that we've done through my foundation, the Tavis Smiley Foundation, to enlighten, encourage, empower young people and to help them develop their own leadership potential. As I've gotten older, you know, when I met you, I was a kid. I'm in my 50s now, man. So I've been at this for 30 years as a broadcaster in a variety of
1: Well, I got 20 years on you today.
0: Yeah, I appreciate it, man. You sounded good, and you're still doing it. You are the dean, as far as I'm concerned. You're the dean. I'm the student. You're the dean, John.
1: Thank you, sir.
0: But I meet young people all across the country who came through our program and were inspired and empowered and motivated to become the leaders that they are today. We've got young people that came through our foundation that now work at the State Department. Some are elected officials. Others are lawyers and founded community-based organizations. Others are in corporate America. But there's so many thousands of young people we've trained about what we call servant leadership. As I said earlier, you can't lead if you don't love. You can't save if you don't serve. We've put that into young people, young black folk all across the country over the years. And now to see them, you know, in leadership positions of authority means a great deal to me. So philanthropically, I've done a number of things. I've done a lot of work on poverty, as you well know. But the work I've done with these young people probably stands out and means the most to me.
1: Now, when we're coming up, radio stations allowed us wannabes to have an opportunity to come in and sit in and see what they did. Are your station providing the opportunity for young broadcasters, wannabe broadcasters?
0: Absolutely. Absolutely. We have everything I've ever done, whether it's BET, Tom Joyner, PBS, NPR, my foundation, all the iterations of my work and witness. I've always had very, very aggressive and robust internship programs. We have a very robust internship program at KBLA 1580. And so there are young folk in this building all the time who are helping us in a variety of ways, some in the studio, some in our sales department, some in our creative office. So there are a lot of different positions and opportunities around here at the station where we're trying to train young people. And we're in the process of building some new studios that we're going to be allowing the community come in to use as podcast space. So, again, always trying to do what I can to uplift our people in whatever ways are available to me.
1: Some our listeners may not know that you had a television program on PBS. Talk to us about some of the highlights, interviews that you conducted then.
0: Yeah, after I did 5 years on BET, 5 years on Black Entertainment Television, 12 years, of course, with Tom Joyner. And I did 15 years on PBS. Mm-hmm. So for 15 years, five nights a week, I was honored to host the Tavis Smiley Show on PBS. And it was amazing for me because I started my career, John, in the blackest of media spaces. You can't get much blacker than BET.
1: Mm-hmm.
0: You can't get much blacker than Tom Joyner, right?
1: Right.
0: And then I was able to transition to the whitest parts of media.
1: Right.
0: So I started with BET and Tom Joyner, and then I added NPR and PBS. You can't get no whiter than NPR and PBS. So to be able to do both in my career, the urban stuff and the majority community stuff, has been a joy for me to show that you can, in fact, be black and bridge both of these worlds. You can do the black thing, and you can do the, as they say, the crossover thing, although I don't like that word. Because everywhere I go, I'm going to be who I am. I'm going to be my authentic self no matter where I am, on PBS, NPR, Tom Joyner, or BET. All I can do is be who I am. But I was, I enjoyed the opportunity to do PBS for 15 years. And because, you know, PBS and NPR are what they are, and they speak to such a broad audience of people, there's pretty much nobody in my career between BET and PBS that I haven't interviewed. I've been fortunate to talk to black or white, just about everybody. And so I'm grateful that my career, now just over 30 years in the making, has allowed me all these platforms and opportunities to do what I do.
1: Before I let you go, Tavis, what are some of the subjects you touched on this past week?
0: Wow, this week has been amazing. So this week we talked about the Brittany Griner case, of course,
1: mm-hmm.
0: and her guilty verdict that found her being sentenced to 9 years. Since that verdict, of course, there are now stories coming out of Washington and out of Moscow that they are quietly working for a prisoner swap. So the good news is, about she got that horrific sentence of 9 years, the good news is they're going to end up making some sort of prisoner exchange. And I think sooner than later, Brittany Griner will be home. We also talked about Breonna Taylor, as you probably heard.
1: Right.
0: While these Louisville cops got away with what they did, the city didn't do anything. The state of Kentucky didn't do anything. But thankfully, Merrick Garland, the attorney general, announced this week that 4 officers have been charged in that murder of Breonna Taylor for violating her civil rights. We covered that story, of course. And, you know, there's so many, whatever is happening in the world, we're talking about it. We've been talking about the extreme heat and how that's impacting specifically black people all across this country who don't have the air conditioning and other resources. I mean, there's a story that came out this week. Some black people are spending a third of their income, John, on utilities, a third of their income on utilities.
1: Tavis Smiley, media personality, author, philanthropist, and radio station owner. 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Until we have the opportunity again for technical producer David Alvarez, I'm Johnny O. Hansen, Jr. Thank you for joining us today. 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
1: Around the turn of the 20th century, traditional life insurance companies were underwriting actively against the lives of people of color, to the point where there was, you know, published research that valued the life of a person of color at around one-third that of majority culture people, which means that premiums were three times as high, at least, for people of color. So that was one way of denying, you know, opportunity to build financial asset portfolio to people of color. So the reaction to that was, the natural and corollary reaction to that was, faith-based institutions and captains of industry and in communities of color all around the country, in places like New York and San Francisco and Los Angeles and Atlanta and Detroit and Chicago, Tulsa, they all had a similar model to the development of what became 32 black-owned insurance companies that existed into the mid-20th century.
2: Brian Sims, founder and president of Mammoth Life and Reinsurance Company. Mammoth Life is the nation's only minority-owned distribution reinsurance carrier focused on delivering data-advanced digital life products to underserved communities. In 1964, the federal government banned discriminatory race-based insurance premiums, while federal law explicitly prevents insurers from applying discriminatory premium based on race. The insurance application and underwriting process still contain discriminatory practices that can result in higher premiums for African Americans. Zip code has been one of the most prevalent disqualifiers. When people who lived in historically African American neighborhoods apply for life insurance, they can be seen as higher risk. The reason? People living in these zip codes may statistically face higher instances of health risks like diabetes or high blood pressure. I'm Johnny O. Hanson, Jr., and welcome to another edition of In Black America. On this week's program, Brian Sims, founder and president of Mammoth Life and Reinsurance Company, In Black America.
1: We knew how to build product that was engineered to fit the marketplace affordably. So we just decided to resurrect one of the black-owned insurance companies that had gone defunct. We're an inspired brand. We're not the same company, but we're an inspired brand that was inspired by the Louisville, Kentucky version of that black-owned insurance company that was called Mammoth Life and Accident, founded in 1915 by former slaves in partnership with churches and business leaders of the time to ensure the lives of people of color who had no access to financial services. Mammoth Life and Reinsurance is inspired by the success of that brand.
2: For most African Americans, their first exposure to the benefits of life insurance occurs when a family member passes away. Minorities in this country are disproportionately underinsured compared to white Americans, which often results in death benefits that fail to cover end-of-life expenses or outstanding debts. When family members of the deceased receive insufficient benefits payout, it makes it more difficult to trust insurance companies and life insurance products. Mammoth Life and Reinsurance is in the business to change that perception. Launched in Kentucky in 2021, Mammoth Life and Reinsurance Company is the only minority business enterprise certified life and reinsurance company in the nation. Its mission is to help empower and educate African Americans about the importance and value of investing in life insurance. Recently, In Black America spoke with Brian Sims.
1: I am a native Virginian who went to a little small private school in Norfolk, Virginia that's older than this country, migrated from there to Duke University in the early 80s. That choice was not one that I made willingly, but I'm grateful for it. My parents were both educators and products of a time, you know, segregated school system at a time when there were two options for people of color, and that was teach or preach. So they both graduated from the neighboring college, which was at that time North Carolina Teachers College. Now it is North Carolina Central University. They could not have attended Duke at that time. Duke was not admitting people of color. So when my admission came in the door, it was a foregone conclusion that I was going to get my undergraduate degree from there. I finished there, went to work for a few years for an insurance company called Great American out of Cincinnati, Ohio, which was at the time one of the largest family-owned insurance companies in the country. And from there to the University of Virginia, where I studied and they gave me my MBA, my Master's of Business Administration, in the mid-90s. From the mid-90s until about 10 years ago, I spent all of that time in Manhattan working at J.P. Morgan, Lazard, Morgan Stanley, so you know, pretty white shoe investment banks, and learning the trade of how money is made and how money is managed, how money is preserved, and how money is passed along in generations. So about 10 years ago, I started working with a bunch of UVA alumni, University of Virginia alumni, who were advanced in their careers and financially successful and wanted to give back to the university in a very specific way. And that very specific way was to invest in the startup businesses for University of Virginia alumni. This group was called Cav Angels. It is not a unique group, but most of the kind of super Ivy League and Ivy League colleges all have similar organizations that are not part of the university, but private, but benefit the students and they benefit the alumni of the colleges. So we took advantage of a lot of opportunity to commercialize intellectual property that resided at the university. And I learned an awful lot about the art of investing in startups. One of the startups that I was on the board of was a Cav Angels investment, and that started me into the insurance technology business. So interestingly enough about this particular business is that it was founded by 2/3 of the founders were of color, and where you see right now a lot of opportunity to buy what's called instant issue insurance policies from companies like Ethos, who advertise that, you know, fill out a short application and then we can have $1 million of insurance coverage to you in 15 minutes in your email box. The platform that was the progenitor to that business was created by people of color. And that was 10 years ago. So it was a first mover business. We learned an awful lot about dealing with carriers and building insurance product and reinsuring insurance product and the distribution side of the business and how that should work more actively. So fast forward to about 2 years ago, one of the founders and I decided to exit that business, the old business, and because we had been exposed to the tragic story of the black-owned insurance company, which is, do you want me to go down this path?
2: Yes, go ahead.
1: So this story, and I'll make it brief for you, is a really tragic one. So around the turn of the 20th century, traditional insurance, life insurance companies were underwriting actively against the lives of people of color, to the point where there was, you know, published research that valued the life of a person of color at around 1/3 that of majority culture people, which means that premiums were 3 times as high, at least, for people of color. So that was one way of denying, you know, opportunity to build financial asset portfolio to people of color. So the reaction to that was, a natural and corollary reaction to that was, faith-based institutions and captains of industry in communities of color all around the country, in places like New York and San Francisco and Los Angeles and Atlanta and Detroit and Chicago, you know, Tulsa, they all had a similar model to the development of what became 32 black-owned insurance companies that existed into the mid-20th century. And that common ancestry was all founded by former slaves. Every one of those companies was founded by a former slave. They were formed as a partnership between faith-based institutions, churches, in communities, and captains of industry who were looking to pool assets in order to ensure basic specie needs for communities of color, for people in communities of color who didn't have access to financial services products. So think burial insurance. They called it industrial insurance at the time, and the history of it is called the 15-cent policy.
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1: Would go from door to door collecting 15 cents a week from constituents in order to ensure the loss against the loss of a weekly paycheck, for whom a lot of people, that was a disastrous event. Fast forward into the 50s, 60s, 70s, and 80s of the 20th century, every single one of those insurance companies went defunct, went belly up for a number of reasons, whether it be, you know, malfeasance, lack of capital being the largest reason for the demise of the black-owned insurance company, competition, etc. Today, there are only two black-owned insurance companies in this country. Only two. We are the only black-founded insurance company in the country. The other black-owned insurance company is owned by Magic Johnson, called Equitrust in Los Angeles. Both of us are similarly trying to solve for the same problem, which is it's a pretty unique one. A lot of traditional insurers understand, and the industry research will point to 106 million Americans that are underinsured or not insured at all. And every single one of these traditional carriers are trying their hardest to access these markets. The problem being that they don't have connection to natural centers of influence. So that they can't cross, you know, into the upper right quadrant of trust and smart that allow people to feel comfortable buying from them. As an example, one of the large carriers, one of the top three carriers in the country, life insurance carriers in the country, has about 80 agents in Atlanta. They only have 8 agents of color out of that 80 agent pool. And this is a city of 450,000 people. That is roughly 60% of color, if you're defining it simply along, you know, African-American and majority culture lines. So this story is a typical story of a mismatch between the resources and attention ability of a traditional carrier to access markets that have a need and actually a greater proclivity to buy life insurance than traditional buyers, meaning the communities of color. But they just haven't figured out how to cross the trust and smart barrier that allow them to sell product that, or even create product that fits that market more effectively. So my partner and I had the luxury of not having legacy traditional carrier infrastructure, meaning compliance structure, regulatory structure, technology to deal with, legacy underwriting practices that we had to defeat because they were 100 years old. We had none of that. And we had the luxury of 10 years of experience using very sophisticated data science tools to better understand mortality and morbidity risk. So at one time, we were smarter than the average bear about how to underwrite and understand what risks existed in the market that were profitable to insure and which were not. In addition, we had the ability to locate those individuals who fit those criteria of, you know, in need to buy insurance. The third piece of what we had was the ability to create product to fit the market, affordable product to fit the market that would give people of color or the uninsured, because it's a socioeconomic exercise for us, much more so than it is an ethnic exercise. If we approach it from a socioeconomic standpoint, we by default will capture people, communities of color. So we knew how to build product that was engineered to fit the marketplace affordably. So we just decided to resurrect one of the black-owned insurance companies that had gone defunct. We're an inspired brand. We're not the same company, but we're an inspired brand that was inspired by the Louisville, Kentucky version of that black-owned insurance company that was called Mammoth Life and Accident. So founded in 1915 by former slaves, in partnership with churches and business leaders of the time to ensure the lives of people of color who had no access to financial services products. Mammoth Life and Reinsurance is inspired by the success of that brand.
2: Now, Brian, when we talk about life insurance, there are different types of insurance. What's the difference between term life and whole life insurance?
1: So term life is not an asset, meaning that you're paying for, it's almost like leasing a car. Okay, as long as you pay the premiums on time, you will have coverage. There's no residual value, there's no market value or cash value associated with that term policy. They tend to be more affordable, they're by definition more affordable policies for people, and that's where most people get their start, is with term life insurance. Whole life insurance is a completely different animal that can get very sophisticated with and the simplest way I can put it is that it has a cash value to it. It actually can function at a bare minimum as a savings account for you with some rate of return that's associated with you sharing in the investment success of the issuing company. But that is and that runs all the way up through policies that have market facing components to them. That means that you'll be invested in some index, and that's how you get the return that enhances the cash value of that particular policy. So think of whole life policies as more investments. Term life policies tend to be more stopgap features for people to get them started addressing the needs that they may have on their balance sheet to protect assets.
2: No, I understand. Let's take a break here. You're listening to In Black America with Johnny O. Hanson, Jr. We'll be back in just a moment.
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2: If you're just joining us, I'm Johnny O. Hanson, Jr., and you're listening to In Black America from KUT Radio. I'm speaking with Brian Sims, founder and president of Mammoth Life and Reinsurance, and also managing partner of Purple Pill Ventures. Mr. Sims, when we talk about life insurance, either whole or term, how do we determine how much we need?
1: There is actual math around that, and it can vary from satisfying basic needs on your balance sheet for cash to be available to take care of future expenses, like think final expense insurance, which is a very specific whole life policy that is a very low face amount, so $10,000, $20,000, $30,000, that's designed to pay just funeral expenses at the time of the insured's death. So there are policies that are designed to satisfy those kinds of needs, which are very kind of, we'll think about them as near-term needs. Mm-hmm. And then there are policies that are that satisfy the higher order desires, if you will, for an insurer to have to leave a pool of money, a pot of money that is tax advantaged to the next generation. So the conversation around how much do you need can vary from what assets do you have on your balance sheet that you'd like to insulate, that you'd like to protect? So think about your mortgage. If you have, $200,000 of mortgage debt on your balance sheet, you can buy a life insurance policy that pays that entire $200,000 off. And it's matched to the liability. So the asset of insurance is matched to the liability of your mortgage so that when you die, there is no mortgage anymore. It gets paid off. So those are things. It's an asset matching and asset insulation exercise. There's math that can define. And then the rest of it is, how much do you want to leave to your family in a pool of generationally tax-advantaged wealth? And that varies from individual to individual, family to family, et cetera. So think about life insurance as a tool to do three things. One is to insulate yourself against future expenses. Second, it can be an income replacement vehicle. So if I pass early, I'm going to have an amount of insurance that replaces my future income for my current family. And then third, it's a way to create generational wealth in a tax-advantaged way by leaving potentially millions of dollars to the next generation.
2: Now, what you just articulated is plain and simple. So my next question is, are insurance agents explaining what you just articulated to a point where an individual can make an informed choice?
1: The data that shows that there are more people applying for and buying life insurance now than ever would point to yes as an answer there. We're great believers in the agency model, and life insurance agents can be a tremendous ally in figuring out what can be very complex, walking you through what are very complex decisions around how much money do you want to leave to your children? How much money do you need to cover your expenses, your current expenses? I mean, current liabilities. How much money do you need currently? How much you want to invest, and what's the return on that you need in order to satisfy investment return desires? So life insurance agents are uniquely qualified to go through that that process with individuals. Again, the problem with especially people of color getting access to these financial services tools, which, by the way, for wealthy majority culture people, it's a staple, absolute staple of their investment portfolio, is the fact that there are no centers of influence or very few centers of influence that can be trusted in order to provide the right advice and the right product to the right people at the right time.
2: Now, when we look at the life insurance industry, how is your model different or similar to what's currently out there?
1: Our model is one that is mission related. So that makes us different from Jump Street.
2: Okay.
1: Meaning that, and here I'm going to get a little obtuse with you and share with you some of our thinking in developing an insurance company, insurance business. So if I'm looking at the two needs that developing an insurance company can satisfy, one of them is that we're providing a service and a product to people that allows us to level the wealth inequality playing field measurably. So we can look at the amount of death benefit that we put into the market, and that number compresses that wealth inequality gap. We can measure that. So that's one thing, is that we're mission related, meaning that we have a mission to serve the underserved. So we're not looking for family offices or the wealthy in this country who have many, many options for buying life insurance. We're looking for folks who are middle to lower middle income folks who just haven't had exposure to financial services product that can make their lives a little bit easier, or at least their kids' lives a little bit easier. So that's one difference that we have. The second difference that we have is how we're positioned as an organization. So the biggest decision that an insurance company can make is what to do with its general account, with its reserves, with the profits that it makes from writing and underwriting life insurance. A lot of traditional carriers take a very conservative approach to investing that looks like hiring an investment bank to manage the money. They put it into fixed income to get a fixed rate of return, or they buy equities and expose themselves to stock market returns. And they take some modicum of illiquidity risk by buying portions of private companies through private equity firms. So that, by and large, is what larger traditional carriers do. We have a different way of looking at things that harkens back to the reason that Black-owned insurance company was created in the first place, as a means to serve the community. The general account of Mammoth will be invested, in small part in more traditional investments, but we're positioned now to make direct investments into the entrepreneurship ecosystems of any city that we do business in. We're headquartered in Louisville and Atlanta right now. And what I can share with you is that we're very focused on finding and identifying entrepreneurs of color who have brilliant ideas and scalable businesses that we can invest in, and those businesses that can generate cash, employment opportunities within the communities that we sell life insurance. So that makes us a little bit different as well. I'll stop right there.
2: Now, your organization has two divisions. It's the insurance sale and distribution division, but there's also the reinsurance division. What are those entities?
1: Our focus is on distribution, is on product creation for communities of color, for the underserved. And the reinsurance business is simply a matter for, it's a way for us to participate in the profits of the products that we sell and that if we recreate. So the reinsurance business, it's the simplest way to think about that is that as a reinsurer, we are a insurance company for insurance companies. So without getting too complicated about it, traditional carriers write so much life insurance business, the regulatory agencies require that they have a certain amount of money in the bank, mm-hmm. reserves, right. to support them paying claims. When most traditional carriers reach the limit of those reserves or what those reserves can support in terms of writing new business, then they hire reinsurers to come in and take a portion of that risk off of their books and in effect act as an insurance company for the insurance company. We have the ability to do that as well. And that is also was a pillar of the traditional version one, the one black-owned insurance company, because there were many of them that took advantage of supplier diversity efforts that would allow big companies like a Target or a Walmart or big insurers like a Prudential or Nationwide to hire diverse suppliers to help them manage their assets. We are currently the only minority-owned reinsurance company in the country. So if there is a carrier that wants to diversify their supplier ranks or a large corporate entity that wants to hire a reinsurer, we're unfortunately, and it is tragic, we're the only, and forgive the colloquialism, but we're the only tequila on the shelf.
2: Mm. Mr. Sim, before we run out of time, when did you realize that this was your niche?
1: This was about 2-3 years ago, we realized that this was a tremendous opportunity and that, you know, the personal characteristics of the founders of what is now Mammoth Life and Reinsurance put us in a unique position to be one of the few people in the country that could actually recreate a black-owned insurance company that was aimed at serving the underserved with a mission, aimed at making, you know, a decent amount of capital accessible to communities of color. So that was an easy one for us because as we started to do the research around what the competitive environment looked like, it was so wide open. At the time that we started Mammoth, there were two black-owned life insurance companies in existence. Only two, North Carolina Mutual, which is now in liquidation. Mm-hmm. It does not exist anymore. And Atlanta Life, which was, you know, again, forgive the colloquialism, but it was dead man walking at the time because of lack of access to capital. I think that's been solved right now or is in the process of being solved. But again, that is a lift it's taken us 3 years from scratch. I can't imagine how long it's going to take to lift, you know, an Atlanta Life out of whatever condition it was in to be functional again. I can't imagine it.
2: Brian Sims, founder and president of Mammoth Life and Reinsurance Company. 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
0: Let's get down on some harmony. Come on.

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0: Let's do that, let's do that, let's do that.

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He doesn't just create, he keeps. He doesn't just make, he sustains. 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

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And sometimes it seems like even God himself has forgotten about you. But in spite of that, to still be able to lift your hands and say,

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1: 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No one loves like you do.
0: But it's the thoughts in my mind.
1: So

Listen, somebody's going through something right now, and the devil's trying to convince you that there's no way you can make it out, and he says you're not going to be able to get out of this situation, but

0: This time I want y'all to help us do it. Lift your hands in this atmosphere and say, I am grateful.
1: I am grateful for the things that you have done.

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Your worship means nothing without a yes. Without obedience, it means nothing. But if you're really going to tell God yes, come on. Make it personal. Lift your hands. And tell the Lord yes.

was sitting in the kitchen and I was like, Lord, what am I going to do? I have all of these responsibilities, all of this going on, and it seems like I'm doing everything I can for you and everything is just going opposite. Anybody ever been there where it seems like you were doing all you knew to do and feel you took two steps forward and you took five steps back and you're saying, God, what in the world is going on? And I was sitting in my kitchen and I didn't understand it. And then these words came. I said, Lord.

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I can never repay you, Lord. I can never repay you, Lord. 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

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He deserves the praise today. 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

0: the glory of the cross. 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Jesus, we've been singing about the cross. And we say thank you for the cross of Calvary.
1: Thank you, Jesus.
0: We say thank you for the blood that was shed. We say thank you for the blood that speaks a better word. We say thank you for your body that was given. We say thank you for your body that was broken, bruised for our transgressions. Bruised for our transgressions. Your blood shed that we might be saved. Oh, the glory. The glory that poured forth from your side. The glory that poured forth from your hands. The glory that poured forth from your feet. The glory that poured forth from your crown. Yeah. The glory that steadily dripped from your feet to the foot of the cross, through the ages, to our hearts. Cleansed us, washed us, saved us, sanctified us, purified us, loved us, healed us. The glory, the glory of the cross. We thank you for the cross. Come on, can we lift it up one more time? We thank you for the cross. We thank you. We thank you. We thank you for the glory of the cross.

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Amen. 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

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My friend, Pastor Marvin Winans.

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Isaiah says, we have the key of David, the

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We bind the spirit of infirmity. We bind the spirit of confusion. We bind the spirit of corruption. And we release God's people from the power of the enemy. For we know that in Him there is life.

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Yeah, you don't want through the valley of the

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And while in that storm, it seems like everyone who you thought you could count on has walked away. And sometimes it seems like even God himself has forgotten about you. But in spite of that, to still be able to lift your hands and say,

Listen, somebody's going through something right now, and the devil's trying to convince you that there's no way you can make it out, and he says you're not going to be able to get out of this situation, but

0: Yeah.
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1: That's nuts, dude. That's crazy.

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Nothing else matters now. In fact, I want you to find yourself right in the Holy of Holies. I see His presence. I'm in His presence. While I'm there thanking Him, I know that I have a right. Whatever I need, He will supply. I believe tonight somebody just wants Him to open up the windows of heaven for you. Let it rain. Send down your blessings, Lord. I just need you to move in this place tonight. I just need you to move in this place tonight. He's doing it right now.

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1: Money and relationships.
0: Worryation only causes stress.
1: Only causes
0: now
1: stress.
0: That I'm saved, I don't worry anymore.
1: I don't worry
0: so
1: anymore.
0: So I'm not stressed out, and I feel so relieved. Prayer brings us closer to God. Through our faith, we experience peace.
1: Peace.

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Ifraniya nana koko sayalada. Somebody worship you. We give you all the praise. We give you all the glory. Your glory be to you. Like the water covers the sea. Hallelujah. All right, you guys. Y'all, I got my friend, my brother, Pastor Michael Lampkin, all the way from St. Louis. We about to go back. We're going to have some church. The song simply says that I won't give up and I won't give in. And I got to hold on. How many people determined to hold on? All right. Come on, TR, let's sing this.

张梦。We're gonna review this story of two sisters.

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Isaiah says, we have the key of David, the

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We bind the spirit of infirmity. We bind the spirit of confusion. We bind the spirit of corruption. And we release God's people from the power of the enemy. For we know that in Him there is life.

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0: just lift those hands and
1: sing. 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
0: Come on, sing it with me. I know I can.
1: Oh, I know that I can.
0: Bless your name, Jesus.

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1: And all your friends and loved ones.
0: They're nowhere to be found.
1: Are nowhere to
0: remember,
1: be
0: remember,
1: found.
0: Remember, there is a friend.
1: Remember, there's a friend in Jesus.
0: Oh, I love him, I love him.
1: Who will wipe your tears away?
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He's great and he's greatly to be praised.

I just want you to forget about everything else and just lift your hands. Will you worship him with me tonight? Come on, let's worship him. Hallelujah. Come on, just begin to open your mouth. Just speak of his goodness. All the worshipers, join me. Join me tonight.